random order. 15 years later, she transformed her Tempest score into a work for full orchestra, which, as she says, was an opportunity to conceive a continuous form in waves without a single moment of silence, like the sea. In a way, she was also processing her experience as a teenager when, on the deck of a ship crossing the Atlantic, she was thrilled by feeling it pitching and rolling. That is, until a huge wave washing over her changed everything. All's ready on the platform. The leader of the BBC Philharmonic, Zoe Bayers, in her place. And here comes John Storgårds to conduct the UK premiere of Betsy Jolas' Tales of a Summer Sea.

0: Principal cellist Peter Dixon plaintively ending Betsy Jones's Tales of a Summer Sea, the frightening turbulence of which has just received its UK premiere here in the Royal Albert Hall, with the BBC Philharmonic conducted by John Storgods. Five percussionists, two timpanists, knitting the waves together, Paul Turner and Tim Williams, the timpanists, starring. The 14-year-old Betsy's experience of a storm off the Azores was quite something, and when she was soaked by this huge wave, she was terrified, and ever since then she's been trying to get that terrible fear of the sea out of her head. A very happy 100th birthday to Betsy Jolis for the 5th of August. So now there's a bit of stage chess to be played before Suya Park can join the BBC Phil to make her proms debut performing Sibelius's violin concerto. When he was 50, Sibelius wrote, "Dreamt I was 12 years old and a virtuoso." As a young man, he'd still seriously entertained hopes of becoming a concert violinist, but his playing was flawed, not least by his nervous temperament. It's no wonder Sibelius's one concerto should be for his instrument. And of course, he had a very good idea of what the violin could and could not do. Perhaps too good an idea, pushing it to its limits. I asked Suya whether she thinks you can tell from the music how much he wished he could have played it himself.
1: There's so much passion and so much heart, and he puts his whole life in it, and it's no surprise that this is the most famous violin concerto of all violin repertoire, and I can hear all the things he wanted to really try out and all the musical ideas, but also this technical virtuosity, and yeah, it's all in there. He puts everything in this 31 minutes.
2: It's quite improvisational feel at some point.
1: Yeah.
2: Do you need to really let go to let the music live?
1: Of course, but also you need this discipline as well to make it sound very freely.
2: So yeah, do you have a favorite moment?
1: I got to say the second movement all the time. It's something very special. You can hear the Finnish nature, you can feel it, you can feel the soul of Sibelius. You cannot compare this movement to anything else, and I'm really looking forward to playing in this kind of hall.
0: Tonight's soloist, Suya Park. Sibelius himself conducted the first performance of the concerto in 1904, when the soloist was apparently red-faced and perspiring, fighting a losing battle with the music's bristling difficulties. Thereafter, Sibelius did his usual structural rewrite of the concerto and took the opportunity to make things a little easier for the soloist. They're still subject to extreme demands, though, not least because they keep playing almost throughout the entire work. Despite those challenges and the gypsy-like and improvisational feel to the music, Sibelius's concerto is symphonic, particularly the first movement, which begins so magically and becomes so stormy. It's followed by that tender and simple romance which Suya loves, before the finale, which somehow combines seriousness with skittishness. Sibelius himself apparently once called it a danse macabre, while the musicologist Donald Tovey said it sounded like a polonaise for polar bears, which actually seems strangely apt. Well, the orchestra is reset, as you can hear, back on the platform, just tuning again. The young Sibelius was bitterly upset when he failed an audition as a violinist for the Vienna Philharmonic. Well, thank goodness he did. It wasn't his playing the auditioning panel worried about, but his nerves, and they were probably right. Nerves were a problem later on when he conducted. He needed a very stiff drink to be able to get onto the podium at all. As last night, an absolutely packed house awaiting the arrival of Suya Park. Here she is, followed by John Storgods, joining the BBC Philharmonic on the Royal Albert Hall stage to perform Sibelius's violin concerto.

0: inner darkness confronted. Sibelius as captain of his soul and his music, at least, at the end of his violin concerto. It was performed here in the Royal Albert Hall by Suya Park with the BBC Philharmonic Orchestra, conducted by John Storgard. Huge embrace between soloist and conductor. John was the chief judge of the Sibelius Violin Concerto, which Suya won last year. Making her bronze debut tonight, looked completely unfazed, on a note out of place. Interesting that two of her most important violin heroes are Maxim Vengerov and Leonidas Kavarkos. Sibelius was originally taught the violin by a military bandmaster. He used to take his violin with him on holiday and improvise in the open air. And he said, "The violin carried me away entirely. The wish to become a great violinist was to be my greatest desire, my proudest ambition, and we never made it." Thank goodness we wouldn't have the concerto and everything else that we have that we so cherish. Back comes Suya Park on her own, which usually means one thing, a bit more.
1: Johann Sebastian Bach, Lago.

0: Wonderful when you get encores and the entire hall, this great huge hall, the lights dim and there's just a single spotlight in this case on Suya Park playing the Largo from the third solo violin sonata of Bach. And the lights come back on and everybody reawakens from that particularly lovely dream.
1: And as the lights come up, we'll take a break for just a moment from this concert. I'm Steve Seal, and SymphonyCast is at the 2026 BBC Proms Festival this week. And we are proud to be your source here in the States every summer for highlights from this, the most celebrated classical music festival in the world. You can hear this concert again from our website, but do it soon because you'll only have access to the Proms concerts for a few weeks. Just go to yourclassical.org/symphonycast. In just a moment, the second half of this concert with Richard Strauss's towering symphonic poem, Thus Spake Zarathustra. That's coming up next on APM's SymphonyCast.

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1: 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I hope that you will be able to join me, Jed Disler, artist in residence for the Classical Network, for the ASCAP Deems Taylor Virgil Thompson award-winning program Between the Keys this Friday afternoon at 3 with a rebroadcast Saturday evening at 6 exclusively on the Classical Network and WWFM.org.

0: Welcome back. I'm Steve Seal. This is APM's Symphony Cast. This week, we're in London for the 2026 BBC Proms, one of the longest-running classical music festivals in the world. And without further ado, let's return now to the Royal Albert Hall to rejoin the BBC.
1: Welcome back from me, Martin Handley, to the Royal Albert Hall for the second part of tonight's BBC Prom. The BBC Philharmonic Orchestra returns to the stage, soon to be followed by Chief Conductor John Sturgards. Richard Strauss's symphonic poem, Also sprach Zarathustra, Thus Spake Zarathustra, took its title from the book by Friedrich Nietzsche, which had achieved cult status, particularly with the young, which Strauss still was. Nietzsche was a radical skeptic, analysing the new German Empire, revealing what he saw as the hypocrisy behind the mask of Christian virtues. He declared, God is dead, and the hero of his book, Zarathustra, proclaimed a new kind of religion whose argument, paraphrased, might be something like a higher plane is inhabited by the Superman, who is the man of the future and the unrealized potential in man. The 30-year-old Strauss was certainly self-confident enough to tackle all the big themes of human existence. He said, I meant to convey in music an idea of the evolution of the human race from its origin through various phases of development, religious as well as scientific, up to Nietzsche's idea of the Superman. The whole work is intended as my homage to his genius. The famous opening, said Strauss, represents nature alone in the sunrise, without as yet any hint of humanity. John Sturgards.
2: I know people around me saying, you are doing Also sprach Zarathustra, it has that fantastic beginning. And then it's not interesting anymore. So, okay, of course, it has this amazing, very powerful, fantastic opening. And what happens after that still has to stay interesting and intense. And I think it is. I think it can be. But that's also up to the performers to really keep things going. And I mean, it's an ongoing process all the time between dark and light and between major and minor and clashes in harmonies.
1: I mean, he said it tackles all the big themes of human existence.
2: Yes, and very many different kinds of characters. And so I enjoy really everything in it, I have to say.
1: John Sturgards. Strauss's most controversial decision in the piece was to represent Zarathustra's Dance of Joy, the dance song, as a Viennese waltz, when you suspect that Nietzsche had something rather more earthy in mind. And at the end of the work, instead of setting Zarathustra's euphoric cry of Arise, you great noontide, Strauss composes serene final pages in which the fulfilled happiness of humanity is set against the quiet inevitability of nature. All's ready. Packed stage. 8 double basses now. And here comes John Sturgards returning to the Royal Albert Hall stage and rejoining the BBC Philharmonic to perform Richard Strauss's Also sprach Zarathustra, Thus Spake Zarathustra.

0: The inevitability of nature persisting underneath the vision of a fulfilled humanity. Unsettling, precarious, the end of Richard Strauss's Nietzsche-inspired tone poem, Also sprach Zarathustra. Performed to end tonight's first BBC prom here in the Royal Albert Hall by the BBC Philharmonic Orchestra, led superbly, may I say, by Zoe Bayers and conducted by John Storgårds. And the bells up in the gallery towards the end. Intrepid percussionist Paul Patrick making his way right up to the fifth floor in not very long. John Storgårds with all the BBC Philharmonic on their feet. Strauss himself conducted the first performance in Frankfurt in 1896, and the complex post-Wagnerian score provoked a lot of controversy, as you can imagine. When Hugo Wolf heard it, he called it a success as a great joke. Very unfair. And there's so much more to it after that incredible opening. Hard to beat it, but Strauss being Strauss, well, he does.
1: And that's where we will take our leave from the BBC for this concert from the BBC Proms. I'm Steve Seal, now back stateside, but do join us next week as we'll have more from the 2026 BBC Proms Festival, and indeed for the next several weeks as well. You can enjoy these Proms concerts again by heading to our website, but keep in mind they're available to listen to there for only a few short weeks. This concert featured music by Betsy Jolas, Jean Sibelius, and Richard Strauss. 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The BBC Proms is the largest classical music festival in the world. From July through September, music fans enjoy 8 weeks of extraordinary music making with orchestra, choral, and chamber music. In the remaining time, we have a bit more from the BBC Philharmonic. Here they are, led by conductor Roman Gamba, in music by English composer Ruth Gipps from her Symphony No. 1 on SymphonyCast.

The Symphony No. 1 by the 20th century English composer Ruth Gipps. Rumon Gamba led the BBC Philharmonic Orchestra here on Symphony Cast. This week's Symphony Cast from the BBC Proms featured the BBC Philharmonic playing music of Betsy Jolas, Jean Sibelius, and Richard Strauss. 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APM SymphonyCast is produced by Daniel Nass with technical director Michael Osborne and assistance from Tania Major. I'm Steve Seal. We'll see you again next time on SymphonyCast. 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
1: In 2004. I'll have more of their music coming up in the next hour. Zenobia Powell Perry worked as a professor for much of her life, didn't start composing seriously until she was in her 40s. Here's her Rhapsody for Solo Piano, performed by Sarah Cahill.

0: The Opus by Black Violin. A Concerto Lost at Sea, coming right up.
1: This week on Between the Keys, we observe the 100th anniversary of the birth of the great American pianist Julius Katchen, who left behind an extraordinary legacy of recordings that retain their vitality and freshness and exuberance and sheer artistry. I hope that you will be able to join me, Jed Disler, artist in residence for the Classical Network, for the ASCAP Deems Taylor Virgil Thompson Award-winning program Between the Keys this Friday afternoon at 3 with a rebroadcast Saturday evening at 6, exclusively on the Classical Network and WWFM.org.
0: How much of a violin concerto could you remember, if you had to, on the fly? Could you remember every last note of it? How about just the first movement? How about the first 16 bars? It might be a little more memorable if you had composed it, but still, 30 minutes of orchestrated music? Impossible. But not if you're Samuel Coleridge Taylor. The premiere of his violin concerto was scheduled to take place in Norfolk, Connecticut. He put the music on a ship bound for America, and it was shipwrecked. Yes, this was not a movie. This really happened. Although, the popular version is that it went down with the Titanic. I will be your resident mythbuster. It was actually a different ship. So, everybody goes into crisis mode, but Coleridge Taylor saves the day. I guess who better to remember the whole piece than the man who wrote it. Also, make a copy, Sam.

0: probably safe to say the only violin concerto whose original score was lost in a shipwreck and reconstituted from memory, the Violin Concerto by Samuel Coleridge Taylor. It's the BBC Scottish Symphony Orchestra, led by Martin Brabbins, featuring violinist Anthony Marwood. 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From market insights to talent retention to finding the right place for businesses to grow, JLL is there. JLL, see a brighter way. The Moses Horgan Chorale, Couldn't Hear Nobody Pray, coming up next.
1: What do a childhood memory of a cup of coffee, a New Mexico landscape, musings about mortality, and the search for beauty all have in common? 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I'm Rachel Katz, and I'll chat with the composers, as well as Institute Director Stephen Mackey and conductor Eric Jacobson, about the program and its impact. That's La Tempo, Saturday night at 7 on the Classical Network.
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0: Here's soprano Barbara Hendricks with the Moses Horgan Chorale performing the traditional spiritual, I Couldn't Hear Nobody Pray.

0: triumphant is the number one word I would use to describe it. The whole stormy stuff is all C sharp minor, and then it suddenly ends in C sharp major, and it's just like a victory. It's just so refreshing to hear the final chord strike.
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1: Best thing about being a grown-up? You can still love the children's books. Kids can't understand the stuff that grown-ups read, but grown-ups can go right back to childhood with Robin Hood, Charlotte's Web, Charlie and the Chocolate Factory. It's the same with music. You and I get more out of a symphony than kids do, but we also get to love the lullabies, the simple songs. In this case, the Mother Goose Tales. This composer wrote plenty of advanced stuff, but he never lost his love for the childlike melodies. Simple Songs, coming up this hour.

0: The patient playing of Jean-Yves Thibaudet, Mrs. Darcy from The Suite from Pride and Prejudice by Dario Marianelli. Mother Goose coming up.
1: We have an afternoon of Claude Debussy on this week's Sunday Opera with Pelléas and Mélisande. Bernard Richter and Sarah Blanche head this cast from La Scala. Hello, this is Michael Kanacki. Please join us for Pelléas et Mélisande, followed by more music of Debussy. His images for orchestra and La Boite de Joujou, which all begins this Sunday at 3 right here at the Classical Network and at WWFM.org.
2: This is one of Handel's most beloved instrumental pieces, a Passacaglia performed by Grammy-winning guitarist David Russell. Hi, I'm Tony Morris. 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
0: Maurice Ravel wrote a collection of fairy tale music for the two children of a sculptor friend. It started out as story songs, these little piano pieces for four hands that the two kids were supposed to play together, which, if it sounds pretty charming, I think it absolutely was. I'm sure the parents were charmed entirely. Then he orchestrated it for grown-ups, and that's what you're about to hear. It's got the essence of the fairy tale baked into it. The Mother Goose Ballet by Ravel.

0: Pierre Boulez, leading the Berlin Philharmonic. It's the ballet from Mother Goose, Ma Mère, L'Oeil, by Maurice Ravel. A Man of the Winds, coming up next.
1: This week on Between the Keys, we observe the 100th anniversary of the birth of the great American pianist Julius Katchen, who left behind an extraordinary legacy of recordings that retain their vitality and freshness and exuberance and sheer artistry. I hope that you will be able to join me, Jed Disler, artist in residence for the Classical Network, for the ASCAP Deems Taylor Virgil Thompson award-winning program Between the Keys this Friday afternoon at 3 with a rebroadcast Saturday evening at 6 exclusively on the Classical Network and WWFM.org.
0: Composer François Devien had the wind instruments totally covered. He had them locked down. He was a total virtuoso across the wind spectrum. He was this outstanding flautist and a bassoonist. It's kind of like somebody killing it on the double bass and then picking up the violin and shredding on that too. It's not that easy to do. You kind of have to pick a frequency range, generally. Here is his Flute Concerto No. 3, performed by the Munich Chamber Orchestra.

0: Andras Adorian with the Munich Chamber Orchestra Flute Concerto No. 3.
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0: Manfred Cordes is back, and this time around, the tireless conductor is working with a young European Hansa ensemble with rare music from Hanseatic trade towns. 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
2: Well, he died before he was able to complete it. Through this piece, he wanted to portray the journey of a soul ascending into that higher consciousness. You'll go on this mystical musical adventure later this hour through his poem of ecstasy, his fourth symphony. I'm Melanie Renata. This is Music Through the Night. The sonatas from Paul Hindemith have been described as technical exercises, but that's really not an apt description for something as lovely as this harp sonata. It's music that embodies the stars. Here's harpist Eleanor Bennett.

0: The oldest chamber orchestra in Germany, the Cologne Chamber Orchestra, performing Robert Fuchs's fourth serenade in G minor, his opus 51, Christian Ludwig at the podium.
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1: This week on Between the Keys, we observe the 100th anniversary of the birth of the great American pianist Julius Katchen, who left behind an extraordinary legacy of recordings that retain their vitality and freshness and exuberance and sheer artistry. I hope that you will be able to join me, Jed Disler, artist in residence for the Classical Network, for the ASCAP Deems Taylor Virgil Thompson award-winning program Between the Keys this Friday afternoon at 3 with a rebroadcast Saturday evening at 6 exclusively on the Classical Network and WWFM.org.
2: Would become CPE Bach's most celebrated. A dark, restless work in D minor that ends in a flurry of tension and drama. The kind of stormy intensity that Mozart and Haydn would later make famous. Here's that work, performed by the Württemberg Chamber Orchestra and flutist James Galway. I'm Melanie Renata, so glad you're here. This is Music Through the Night.

0: That's what you might call impressionistic nature painting, blended with the love and appreciation he had for his culture. Czech composer Vítězslav Novák's South Bohemian Suite, performed for you there by the Moravian Philharmonic Orchestra.
1: 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I'm Rachel Katz, and I'll chat with the composers, as well as Institute Director Stephen Mackey and conductor Eric Jacobson, about the program and its impact. That's A Tempo, Saturday night at 7 on the Classical Network.

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1: This week on Between the Keys, we observe the 100th anniversary of the birth of the great American pianist Julius Katchen, who left behind an extraordinary legacy of recordings that retain their vitality and freshness and exuberance and sheer artistry. 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

0: A musical tale of a Norwegian-Danish king. The King Christian II Suite by Jean Sibelius, the BBC National Orchestra of Wales performing, and Danish conductor Thomas Sundegaard at the podium.
1: We have an afternoon of Claude Debussy on this week's Sunday Opera with Pelléas et Mélisande. Bernard Richter and Sarah Blanche head this cast from La Scala. Hello, this is Michael Kanacki. Please join us for Pelléas et Mélisande, followed by more music of Debussy. 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
4: Triumphant is the number one word I would use to describe it. 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
0: You are about to frolic through a field of what composer Percy Grainger described as a bunch of musical wildflowers. Grainger's Lincolnshire Posy is based on folk songs that he collected while tramping around Lincolnshire, England. Each movement is named after a folk singer he crossed paths with. Each movement meant as a musical portrait of each singer. Here's the Northern College Wind Orchestra.

0: A work like a sunny summer day transformed by a torrential rain. Dvorak's 8th Symphony in G Major, performed for you there by the Los Angeles Philharmonic, Gustavo Dudamel, at the podium.
1: Manfred Cordes is back, and this time around, the tireless conductor is working with a young European Hansa ensemble with rare music from Hanseatic trade towns. 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
1: This week on Between the Keys, we observe the 100th anniversary of the birth of the great American pianist Julius Katchen, who left behind an extraordinary legacy of recordings that retain their vitality and freshness and exuberance and sheer artistry. I hope that you will be able to join me, Jed Disler, artist in residence for the Classical Network, for the ASCAP Deems Taylor Virgil Thompson Award-winning program Between the Keys this Friday afternoon at 3 with a rebroadcast Saturday evening at 6 exclusively on the Classical Network and WWFM.org.

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2: Triumphant is the number one word I would use to describe it. 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
4: Hey, yeah, it's Friday, and if you need a little help feeling a little more fabulous than you already are, well, you can't go wrong with this. 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

0: David Zinman conducting the Netherlands Chamber Orchestra. Some ballet music from Mozart's Idomeneo. I'm Melanie Renata. Thanks for being with me this morning. Have a great weekend, my friend.
1: This is one of Handel's most beloved instrumental pieces, a Passacaglia performed by Grammy-winning guitarist David Russell. Hi, I'm Tony Morris. Join me for this week's edition of Classical Guitar Alive as we hear this and the Concierto Rapsodico by Jorge Morel and music by Augustine Barrios Mangoray and much more. 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
3: This week on Between the Keys, we observe the 100th anniversary of the birth of the great American pianist Julius Katchen, who left behind an extraordinary legacy of recordings that retain their vitality and freshness and exuberance and sheer artistry. 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

0: 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That was the National Philharmonic Orchestra, conducted by Charles Gerhardt.
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0: Trust Me, Dear, from Voyevoda by Tchaikovsky. That was the New Zealand Symphony Orchestra, conducted by Peter Briner. Coming up, some music for solo piano that took a long, strange trip to get here today. Stay tuned.
1: 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I hope that you will be able to join me, Jed Disler, Artist-in-Residence for the Classical Network, for the ASCAP Deems Taylor Virgil Thompson Award-winning program Between the Keys this Friday afternoon at 3 with a rebroadcast Saturday evening at 6 exclusively on the Classical Network and WWFM.org.
0: When American composer William Bolcom wrote this music, he was inspired by two wonderfully different things: the piano rags of Scott Joplin and the many musical talents of one Tom Constantine, who played keyboard on the first recordings made by the rock band The Grateful Dead. Here is Marc-André Hamelin with Field of Flowers by William Bolcom.

0: Bright Blue Music by Michael Torkey. That was the National Orchestra Institute Philharmonic, conducted by David Allen Miller. I'm Aaron Kane. It's great to be with you today. A sinfonia by one of the Bach boys is coming up in about a minute.
1: Maya Angelou said, "Music was my refuge. I could crawl into the space between the notes and curl my back to loneliness." Has music been your refuge? Maybe you've been soothed by one of Dvorak's cozy, welcoming melodies. Or felt exhilarated by the triumph of the human spirit that William Grant still captured so well. 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
0: Here's music by one of the many composers with the last name Bach, but without the first name, Johann Sebastian. Wilhelm Friedemann Bach. He was the second child and eldest son of Johann Sebastian Bach and Maria Barbara Bach. This is a sinfonia by Wilhelm Friedemann Bach, played by the CPE Bach Chamber Orchestra, conducted by Hartmut Hennchen.

0: The third and final movement of the Violin Concerto No. 1 by Max Bruch, his big hit. That was Nadia Salerno-Sonnenberg playing violin there with the Minnesota Orchestra, conducted by Neville Mariner.
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0: The Perpetual Motion Pieces by Francis Poulenc, played there by clarinetist Richard Stoltzman and harpist Nancy Allen.
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3: What do a childhood memory of a cup of coffee, a New Mexico landscape, musings about mortality, and the search for beauty all have in common? Those were the inspirations behind the works brought by the participants of this year's New Jersey Symphony Cone Composition Institute, and this week on La Tempo, we'll hear about their music and experiences. I'm Rachel Katz, and I'll chat with the composers, as well as Institute Director Stephen Mackey and conductor Eric Jacobson, about the program and its impact. That's La Tempo, Saturday night at 7 on the Classical Network.
0: I'm Aaron Kane. It's great to be listening along with you today. Vienna had its waltz kings like Josef Lanner and, of course, all of those Strausses. Turns out, Copenhagen had a waltz king too, Danish composer Hans Christian Lompe. In fact, folks called him the Nordic Strauss, and his music was very popular in his day, especially because of the many concerts he gave in the Tivoli Gardens in Copenhagen, the world's second oldest amusement park. Here is the Tivoli Symphony Orchestra with the Queen Louise Waltz by Hans Christian Lompe.

0: The Entry of the Gods into Valhalla from Das Rheingold by Richard Wagner. That was the Bournemouth Symphony Orchestra, conducted by José Cerebriere. Time to check in on Smetana's Two Widows. That's in about a minute. Stay tuned.
1: This week on Between the Keys, we observe the 100th anniversary of the birth of the great American pianist Julius Katchen, who left behind an extraordinary legacy of recordings that retain their vitality and freshness and exuberance and sheer artistry.

0: I hope that you will be able to join me, Jed Disler, artist in residence for the Classical Network, for the ASCAP Deems Taylor Virgil Thompson Award-winning program Between the Keys this Friday afternoon at 3 with a rebroadcast Saturday evening at 6, exclusively on the Classical Network and WWFM.org.
1: I'm Aaron Kane. It's great to have an opportunity to listen along with you today. Do not be misled by the name. The Two Widows is a comedy, a comedic opera by Czech composer Bedřich Smetana, and here is a prelude and a polka from that opera, played by the Czechoslovak State Philharmonic, conducted by Robert Stankovsky.

0: The one and only symphony by the 17-year-old Georges Bizet lay dormant in the library of the Paris Conservatory until 1933. That was the finale of that symphony, played by the St. Paul Chamber Orchestra, conducted by Hugh Wolfe.
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0: Violin superstar Joseph Joachim and Johannes Brahms had been colleagues and good friends for decades. Then, everything changed when Brahms got in the middle of a messy divorce between Joachim and his wife. Brahms sided with the soon-to-be ex-wife, and Joachim did not speak with Brahms for years. And this music, this concerto for violin and cello, was, in part, an olive branch. Brahms wrote the violin part for Joachim to play and to give them an excuse to collaborate again. And it worked. The two of them made up. I'm Aaron Kane. The finale of the Double Concerto by Brahms is coming up this hour.

0: Morning Star Waltz by one of America's first classical guitarists, Justin Holland, played there by guitarist Michael Vasconez. I'm Aaron Kane. It's great to be with you today. An early piano concerto by Mozart is coming up in about a minute.
1: This is one of Handel's most beloved instrumental pieces, a Passacaglia performed by Grammy-winning guitarist David Russell. Hi, I'm Tony Morris. Join me for this week's edition of Classical Guitar Alive as we hear this and the Concierto Rapsodico by Jorge Morel and music by Augustin Barrios Mongoray and much more. 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
0: Mozart was 20 years old. His years of traveling around Europe as a child prodigy were just behind him. He was settling into his life in Salzburg, where he worked as a concertmaster and a court organist, and he was starting to hustle, too. He was appearing in salon concerts that he arranged himself, and it was most likely for that more relaxed setting that Mozart wrote this keyboard concerto. It's played here by Angela Hewitt, and the Mantova Chamber Orchestra, the Piano Concerto No. 6 by Mozart.

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2: The Penguin Cafe Orchestra was a group of musicians founded by Simon Jeffs in the 1970s, and their genre is hard to define. Kind of a avant-garde pop group, I guess you could say, a bit of folk styling, some jazz, some classical, some modern minimalism. Maybe their best-known piece of music is Perpetuum Mobile, and here is an orchestral version of that played by the BBC Concert Orchestra.

0: The third and final movement of the final concerto by Johannes Brahms, his double concerto for violin and cello. We heard violinist Vadim Repin and cellist Truls Merk with the Leipzig Gewandhaus Orchestra, conducted by Ricardo Chailly.
1: 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That's next time with the San Francisco Symphony.
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0: Festival March by Antonín Dvořák, and that was the Rochester Philharmonic led by David Zinman.
1: Manfred Cordes is back, and this time around, the tireless conductor is working with a young European Hansa ensemble with rare music from Hanseatic trade towns. 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
3: We have an afternoon of Claude Debussy on this week's Sunday Opera with Pelléas and Mélisande. Bernard Richter and Sarah Blanche head this cast from La Scala. Hello, this is Michael Kanacki. Please join us for Pelléas et Mélisande, followed by more music of Debussy. His Images for Orchestra and La Boîte de Joujou, which all begins this Sunday at 3 right here at the Classical Network and at WWFM.org.
0: This is a trilogy of short works written by violinist Fritz Kreisler for his own use, probably at the end of concerts, like a little, encore pieces. There is Liebeslied, Love's Sorrow, Liebeslied, Love's Song, and I always think Liebesfreude should be Love's Psychiatrist, but it isn't. It's Love's Joy. Here it is.

0: The New Century Chamber Orchestra, I'm assuming in that collaboration, probably led by Nadia Salerno-Sonnenberg, but was not on my piece of paper, but I'm going to go out on a limb there. And that was Impressions, a Suite for Chamber Orchestra by Clarice Assad.
1: 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I hope that you will be able to join me, Jed Disler, Artist-in-Residence for the Classical Network, for the ASCAP Deems Taylor Virgil Thompson Award-winning program Between the Keys this Friday afternoon at 3 with a rebroadcast Saturday evening at 6 exclusively on the Classical Network and WWFM.org.
0: This is a Haydn symphony to wrap up the hour, an early one. It's single digits. You know, he gets up there in the hundreds. Symphony number 4 with the Academy of Ancient Music.

0: Symphony No. 4 in D major by Haydn with the Academy of Ancient Music, led by Christopher Hogwood. Hope you enjoyed that, and thanks for joining me today. I'm Lynn Warfel.
1: This is one of Handel's most beloved instrumental pieces, a Passacaglia performed by Grammy-winning guitarist David Russell. Hi, I'm Toni Morris. Join me for this week's edition of Classical Guitar Alive as we hear this and the Concierto Rapsodico by Jorge Murrell and music by Augustine Barrios Mongoray and much more. 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

0: La Campanella, the Little Bell, Paganini Etude No. 3 in the hands of Franz Liszt, in the hands of Robert DiGaetano, the pianist.
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0: This is music by Camille Saint-Saëns, and he was inspired by the real-life character of Benvenuto Cellini. Alas, when it came for him to write a really grand opera, five-act job, he couldn't use that title because it had already been purloined. Well, it hadn't been purloined. It had been used, as you know, in the work by Berlioz. Anyhow, he came up with Ascanio as a title for the same tale, and this is the Act 3 ballet music with the Malmö Symphony.

0: Yeah, you know, when you think of opera, especially French opera in the 19th century, they really expected some really substantial ballets in the body of the opera, which made it a lot longer evening. That was from Ascanio by Camille Saint-Saëns, which is based on the tale of Benvenuto Cellini, and that was the ballet music from Act 3. You know, it kind of meant, I always assumed, to give the singers a bit of a break, but, you know, then you get there and work the dancers for half an hour. The Malmö Symphony Orchestra, led by Jun Merkel.
1: Manfred Cordes is back, and this time around, the tireless conductor is working with a young European Hansa ensemble with rare music from Hanseatic trade towns. Volume 1, which is brand new, is music from Old Stralsund. 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
3: What do a childhood memory of a cup of coffee, a New Mexico landscape, musings about mortality, and the search for beauty all have in common? Those were the inspirations behind the works brought by the participants of this year's New Jersey Symphony Cone Composition Institute, and this week on La Tempo, we'll hear about their music and experiences. I'm Rachel Katz, and I'll chat with the composers, as well as Institute Director Stephen Mackey and conductor Eric Jacobson, about the program and its impact. That's La Tempo, Saturday night at 7 on the Classical Network.
0: This is music by German composer Robert Volkmann, born in 1815. He passed away in 1883. He started working as a voice teacher at a music school in Prague, but he didn't stay there very long. He moved to Budapest and off and on spent most of his life there. This is his Serenade No. 2 with the German Chamber Academy.

0: Music by Robert Folkman, who spent most of his life in Budapest. He was a German composer, but spent most of his life in Budapest as a teacher and composer and a music critic for a music publication in Prague. That was the German Chamber Academy, led by Johannes Goritzky in Robert Folkman's Serenade No. 2 in F major. Thank you so much for your company on this Friday. Hope you enjoyed the music. I'm Lynn Warfel.
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1: Well, if you have any Scandinavian blood in you, you're going to enjoy this hour, I think. A big portion of it is going to be taken up with a terrific performance of Edvard Grieg's famous piano concerto. Norway, Czech. And this, the Corellia Suite by Finnish composer Sibelius. Commissioned for a student pageant. The overture in just a few minutes.

0: Scottish composer Helen Leachin. She is composer in residence at Marchmont House in Berwickshire, which is not too far. She was born in the Scottish borders, too. It's in the borders and not too far from a wonderful little place, Fogomaine's Cottage, that we used to lease every now and then, go out there for a family holiday. Just a beautiful view out over the Scottish borders. Anyway, Helen Leach's Diary of the Bee, that was Buttercup with John Bradbury and the Victoria String Quartet.
1: 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I hope that you will be able to join me, Jed Disler, artist in residence for the Classical Network, for the ASCAP Deems Taylor Virgil Thompson award-winning program Between the Keys this Friday afternoon at 3, with a rebroadcast Saturday evening at 6, exclusively on the Classical Network and WWFM.org.
0: I don't think I'm going too far out on a limb here when I say this is probably one of the top three popular piano concerti in the repertoire. The A minor concerto, the one and only by Edvard Grieg, performed here by the Norwegian Radio Orchestra, led by Miguel Harth Bedoya. The pianist is Vadim Kolodenko.

0: Norwegians may now be seated. Edvard Grieg's very famous piano concerto in A minor, the only one he wrote. Vadim Kolodenko was the pianist, and Miguel Harf Bedoya led the Norwegian Radio Orchestra.
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0: Well, this is one of those pieces from the classical canon, no pun intended, that you either love or you hate. So you be the judge. Here's Pachelbel's Canon in D major, the Cincinnati Pops, led by Eric Kunzel.

0: One of my very first radio colleagues, Doug Ordunio in Los Angeles, once made a recording playing the canon forward and then backwards, and he put them together perfectly, and it's really weird until you get to the middle where it all comes together and then it comes apart again. It's sort of audio neatness, kind of a geeky thing to do. Canon in D major by Paco Bell, the Cincinnati Pops, led by Eric Kunzel. I'm Lynn Warfel.
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0: This is music from 1959, British composer Gordon Jacob, written specifically for the St. Bees Music Festival. It's a rather modern treatment of some familiar folk tunes. St. Bees is a wonderful spot right on the coast of Cumbria near the English and Scottish border. Old wine in new bottles coming up.

0: Hello, this is Michael Kanacki.
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1: This week on Between the Keys, we observe the 100th anniversary of the birth of the great American pianist Julius Katchen, who left behind an extraordinary legacy of recordings that retain their vitality and freshness and exuberance and sheer artistry. 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
0: Well, you may connect a couple of different visual images to this music by Paul Dukas, The Sorcerer's Apprentice. If you think of Fantasia in 1940, it's Mickey Mouse. If you think of the other movie, it might be Nicolas Cage. Here's The Sorcerer's Apprentice with the Montreal Symphony.

0: Don't mess with stuff you can't handle is the moral of the story. The Sorcerer's Apprentice, Paul Dukas music with the Montreal Symphony led by Kent Nagano. I'm Lynn Werfel. Thank you so much for your company on this Friday. I've really enjoyed it, and I hope you have too.
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1: 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This is Jed Disler, artist in residence for the Classical Network, and welcome to Between the Keys. Sometime around 90 years ago, an 11-year-old pianist wandered into a rehearsal where the Philadelphia Orchestra and their music director, Eugene Ormandy, had been working. This young pianist had only recently made his debut playing the Mozart Concerto in D minor, Kürtel 466. This boy had walked into the Philadelphia Orchestra's rehearsal unannounced, without an appointment even. He marched up to the conductor and he said, "I've come to play with you." Amazingly, the kid didn't get kicked out. The conductor, Eugene Ormandy, was actually impressed by this kid's nerve and audacity. But he also was impressed by this kid's piano playing. So Ormandy arranged for the 11-year-old Julius Katchen to play the Mozart D minor concerto with his Philadelphia Orchestra later that year. And it was in that same concerto that this young prodigy made his New York Philharmonic debut on November 22, 1937. But the truth is that Julius Katchen always remained a young pianist because he died tragically young at the age of 42 of cancer in 1969. Yet during his short life, he left behind a large legacy of recordings and decades packed with concerts all over the world. Julius Katchen would have turned 100 this weekend, and we're going to be celebrating his extraordinary legacy of recordings this hour on Between the Keys. Now, if you are a practical pianist, you would never, never open a recital program with such a technically daunting work, and quite a risky work at that, as the Schumann Toccata Opus 7. But you can open a radio show with the Schumann Toccata, and that's exactly what I'm going to do for you now. And I think that Julius Katchen's irrepressible spirit would approve by starting this program with his recording of the Toccata. Let's listen.

The Schumann Toccata Opus 7 in C major, performed by our featured pianist this hour, Julius Katchen, whose centenary we are celebrating this hour. Julius Katchen was born on August 15, 1926 in Long Branch, New Jersey, into a musical family. Later on, Julius Katchen graduated first in his class from Haverford College in Pennsylvania, and during that time he had been having private piano lessons with the noted American pianist and teacher David Saperton. Having won a scholarship to study in Paris, Katchen moved to Paris for both artistic and career reasons, and Paris remained his home base for the rest of his life. His fellow American expatriate, the composer Ned Roram, also was based in Paris at the time. And Katchen not only championed Ned Roram's second piano sonata, composed in 1949, but he also made its definitive recording in 1952. And we're going to hear the opening movement now.

That was the opening overture from the Piano Sonata No. 2 by Ned Roram, performed by our featured pianist this hour, Julius Katchen. I once asked the late and great pianist Earl Wilde to define what he meant by big piano playing, and Earl said to me that he thought that big piano playing was not about making loud sounds or a lot of noise, but it was rather the ability to really let go in performance and not worry about making that precise retard or crescendo, and to play music in a grand style that is not hampered by anything pedantic. And I think that these words readily apply to every aspect of Julius Katchen's music making, not just his approach to the piano, but also in the kinds of programs he gave. I suspect that the most satisfying and artistically fulfilling of all of Katchen's big projects was when he undertook to play the complete solo piano works of Johannes Brahms over the course of 4 recital programs. And he gave this Brahms cycle at least 10 times in major cities throughout the world. And he also recorded all of Brahms' piano works. Before we hear Julius Katchen's recording of the Brahms Scherzo in E-flat minor, opus 4, let me read to you what Alan Hughes had to say in the New York Times reviewing one of Katchen's Brahms cycle recitals. Alan Hughes wrote that Katchen's deep involvement with Brahms music over a long period of time has not given him the airs of a pompous specialist. The Katchen approach is, instead, that of one who loves what he's doing, who sees Brahms music as the expression of the joys, sadnesses, and excitements of a human being who happened to be a composer.

The Scherzo Opus 4 in E flat minor by Johannes Brahms, played by Julius Katchen, whose centenary we are celebrating this weekend and during this hour on Between the Keys. I'm your host, Jed Disler, artist in residence for the Classical Network. I invite you to check out my weekly podcast, The Piano Maven, which is a friendly podcast guide to piano recordings. And on this podcast, I talk about all kinds of piano recordings and all kinds of styles and genres and periods of music. And I provide links to find the recordings. So if you love piano music, and of course I know that you love piano music because you listen to Between the Keys, I think you're going to like the Piano Maven podcast as well, and you can find it on all major podcast platforms. We really haven't explored yet the tender and lyrical aspects of Julius Katchen's artistry, and we have to remember that singing at the piano was a big part of his lineage, and making something personal rather than the outright objectivity that was part of that zeitgeist after the war. So in this sense, he stood apart from his fellow American pianists who first came of age after World War II. And for me, Franz Liszt's transcription of Felix Mendelssohn's On Wings of Song is one of the best examples of Julius Katchen's ability to float long cantabiles and to conjure up three-dimensional textures at the keyboard. So let's listen.

Felix Mendelssohn's On Wings of Song, and the transcription by Franz Liszt, played by our featured pianist at this hour, Julius Katchen, whose centenary it is this weekend. He passed away in 1969 at the age of 42. Many pianists of Katchen's generation took up the third concerto of Sergei Prokofiev, notably his older colleague William Capel and his younger colleagues Gary Graffman and Van Cliburn, of course. Katchen recorded the work in the early 1950s, yet it's Katchen's stereo remake that he did in 1968, not so long before his death, that I've always found to be the one serious rival to that famous recording from around the same period with Martha Argerich as piano soloist. And as much as I do admire the Argerich recording, I mean, who doesn't? When I wrote an overview of Katchen's recordings in some magazine years ago, I said about his Prokofiev Third that in this concerto, Martha Argerich smokes, but Julius Katchen inhales.

The third and final movement from the Piano Concerto No. 3 by Sergei Prokofiev, with István Kertész conducting the London Symphony Orchestra and piano soloist Julius Katchen. Let's hear another work of Brahms, the beautiful intermezzo opus 117, No. 1. And this is an early recording of Katchen from 1951.

The Brahms Intermezzo, Opus 117, Number 1 in E-flat major with pianist Julius Katchen. Another classic recording by Julius Katchen is the work Islame by Balakirev. He actually recorded this piece twice, one time in mono in 1954, and then again shortly after in stereo in 1958. I personally prefer the 1958 stereo recording, which is what I'm going to be sharing with you in just a bit. At one time, pianists considered Islame a kind of holy grail when it came to determining the most challenging work ever written for solo piano. And Katchen's recording has always been at the top of this list. When I think of the exuberance and the style and the effortless technique and the sheer joy that this 1958 recording conveys, I'm reminded of what Ned Roram wrote shortly after Katchen's untimely death. He wrote, "When a young artist is cut down at the peak of their career, we witness a tragedy reminiscent of Orpheus, slain by those envious of his music." And Ned Roram added that Katchen's boundless interest and force, the unifying of day with night, indicated that, like Baudelaire, he lived three lives in one. Thus, when he died last April, he was not 42 years old, but 126.

We just heard Islame by Mili Balakirev, played by Julius Kachin, who has been our featured pianist this hour. He died in 1969 at the age of 42, and he would have turned 100 years old this weekend. Well, let's say 100 years young, because all of these recordings sound so fresh and youthful and vital. And boy, do they stand the test of time.

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Thanks so much for joining me this week, and I look forward to being with you at this time next week for Between the Keys. Until then, take good care, stay safe, and please be kind to one another.

0: triumphant is the number one word I would use to describe it. The whole stormy stuff is all C sharp minor, and then it suddenly ends in C sharp major, and it's just like a victory. It's just so refreshing to hear the final chord strike.
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0: the Boston Cello Quartet with Rapsodia Cubana by Isaac Albéniz. Some Bach on the way.
1: What do a childhood memory of a cup of coffee, a New Mexico landscape, musings about mortality, and the search for beauty all have in common? 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I'm Rachel Katz, and I'll chat with the composers, as well as Institute Director Stephen Mackey and conductor Eric Jacobson, about the program and its impact. That's A Tempo, Saturday night at 7 on the Classical Network.
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0: Jean Lamond and Tafel Musik made this recording of the Orchestral Suite No. 4 by J.S. Bach.

0: Music by Johann Sebastian Bach, elegantly dished up on a Friday by Ensemble Tafelmusik and their longtime conductor Jean Lamon. That was the Orchestral Suite No. 4 by Johann Sebastian Bach.
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3: This is one of Handel's most beloved instrumental pieces, a Passacaglia performed by Grammy-winning guitarist David Russell. 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
0: Members of the Martinu Quartet, joined by flutist Robert Stallman and violist Karl Untermüller. This is the G minor flute quartet by Schubert.

0: A flute quartet by Franz Schubert, flutist Robert Stallman joined the Martinu Quartet.
1: We have an afternoon of Claude Debussy on this week's Sunday Opera with Pelléas and Mélisande. Bernard Richter and Sarah Blanche head this cast from La Scala. Hello, this is Michael Kanacki. Please join us for Pelléas et Mélisande, followed by more music of Debussy. 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
1: Back when I started in radio and was completely fascinated by the medium, a fascination, by the way, which has not diminished in the least, it was customary at the station where I was working to have themes for programs. And this music was one of them. It's the Sicilienne from Gabriel Fauré's Peleas et Mélisandes. I'm Mindy Rattner. It's coming up this hour.

0: from the Planets by Gustav Holst. That was Jupiter. John Morris Russell conducted the Cincinnati Pops. Music for One in a moment.
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0: Pianist Clipper Erickson plays music by Florence Price for us on a Friday from her E minor piano sonata. This is the Andante.

0: from a series, rather extensive series of recordings by the London Mozart Players, conducted by Matthias Bammert. That series was devoted exclusively to music by contemporaries of Mozart, of whom Karl Stamitz was certainly one. That was his D major symphony called The Hunt.
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0: You could say that Gabriel Fauré was something of a trendsetter. He was the first of four composers who would write music either for performances of or inspired by a play by Maurice Maeterlinck called Pelléas et Mélisande. This is the Sicilienne.

0: the Pas de Quatre from Sleeping Beauty by Tchaikovsky, not music that made it into any suite. Leonard Slatkin and the St. Louis Symphony.
1: Manfred Cordes is back, and this time around, the tireless conductor is working with a young European Hansa ensemble with rare music from Hanseatic trade towns. Volume 1, which is brand new, is music from Old Stralsund. 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

0: This is the Classical Network, WWFM Trenton Princeton 89.1 HD, WWNJ Toms River 91.1 HD, WWCJ Cape May 89.1, and WWPJ Penn Argyle, Pennsylvania 89.5.
1: Welcome to the Classical Network's encore presentation of the live Bach at Noon that we brought you last Tuesday, as we have been doing for nearly 3 years now on every second Tuesday of the month. These concerts open to the public as presented by the Bach Choir of Bethlehem and the Bach Festival Orchestra under the direction of the artistic director and conductor of the Bach Choir, Dr. Christopher Jackson. This concert took place at St. John Lutheran Church in Allentown, PA, the summer home of the Bach Choir of Bethlehem. They will return next month to their regular haunts, which is the Central Moravian Church in historic downtown Bethlehem, PA. For this concert, members of the Bach Choir, members of the Bach Festival Orchestra are joined by a select group of special young singers who are part of the Triad Emerging Artist Residency. As Dr. Jackson will explain, these young singers were immersed in the music they'll be performing for you today, and that residency, which strives to make professional choral singing a reality, is a collaboration between Music in the Somerset Hills, Tenant Vocal Artists of New York City, and the Bach Choir of Bethlehem. Our program is bookended by music of perhaps the greatest German composer before Johann Sebastian Bach and George Frederick Handel, the composer that bridges the late Renaissance with the early Baroque, Heinrich Schütz. It's funeral music. We'll hear a movement from his Musikalische Exequien, a work commissioned by a local count who, knowing his death, wanted to make sure he had the correct texts chosen and the music for his burial. It is the first requiem, actually, in the German language. We'll then move to music of Bach's, plural, two members of the Bach family setting the same text. Johann Sebastian Bach, of course, and the best known and longest of his motets, Jesu meine Freude, built on the famous chorale tune of that name by Johann Krüger. And before that, a setting of the same in a motet by Johann Michael Bach, 1648 to 1694, who was Bach's cousin, but also his father-in-law, as he was the father of Bach's first wife, Maria Barbara Bach. Our performance then shoots to the present time in music of someone who's very important in the Lehigh Valley, Dr. Larry Lipkus, who's composer in residence and professor of music at Moravian University. He served as chair of the department as well. Many people might know him for his many years as part of the Baltimore Concert. And it will conclude with more music of Heinrich Schütz. Let's go back to last Tuesday, live at St. John Lutheran Church in Allentown, PA. Dr. Christopher Jackson will greet and talk to the audience assembled on this encore broadcast of Bach at Noon.
2: Good afternoon, everyone. Welcome to downtown Allentown on a very humid August afternoon. My name is Christopher Jackson, the artistic director and conductor of the Bach Choir of Bethlehem, and I'm incredibly excited to present today's concert to you for so many reasons. I have a lot to say. I'll try to keep it as brief as I can, but we have a number of special guests today, some new and some who are profoundly important to the history of the Bach Choir. And I also need to tell you about our upcoming season. As always, our August Bach at Noon has a bit of sadness for us because it's our final performance of the summer in this incredible space. I'm very grateful to all of you who come to the Bach at Noon series in Allentown. And I don't know if you count like we do in our office, but this is the 35th Bach at Noon concert here in Allentown, which means 35 concerts that are available to the public in this way. And that's a remarkable milestone. I also need to thank music director Eric Gombert for hosting us and sharing this incredible space. And we also want to welcome everyone watching on our live stream and to those listening live on the radio at WWFM, the Classical Network. So our special thanks to our host David Ozenberg and of course our sound engineer John Baker for helping us share these concerts live on our YouTube channel and on the radio. So whether you're here in person or out in the world somewhere where I can't see, thank you for being our audience. Our St. John's crowd here are truly wonderful, and I just wanted to take a second and say that I hope you make the short trip over to Bethlehem to be a part of the rest of our year. We have a really remarkable season ahead of us, including next month when we open our Bethlehem Bach at Noon series by celebrating the 150th Bach at Noon concert in Bethlehem. So that's going to be a milestone. The choir is going to be shown off quite heavily, doing a tricky cantata, so I hope that you'll come and see that. Later on in the year, our Christmas concert pairs a cantata from Bach's Christmas oratorio with a new musical setting of Charles Dickens' A Christmas Carol in what should be an incredibly uplifting way to celebrate Christmas. Our family concert will happen just down the street at the Da Vinci Science Center. We're partnering to create a concert for all ages that links science, astronomy, and music. So I hope that you'll come out there. And then our spring concert features a remarkable piece that was written 20 years ago for the best choirs on the planet. And we're going to tackle it, because who better to tackle the hardest pieces on the planet than the Bach Choir of Bethlehem? So, and then finally, at our festival next year, we're performing the St. Matthew Passion in honor of its 300th anniversary. And to help us prepare as we go to Leipzig in June, where we'll be the North American representative in an outdoor performance of the St. Matthew Passion featuring choirs from every continent. We have a lot to look forward to, and I hope you'll make the jaunt over and see us in towns other than Allentown. If you want to find out more, always go to Bach.org. Now, I do want to introduce today's concert and tell you briefly about some guest artists that you see up front. Musically, we open and close today's concert with music by Heinrich Schütz. Those of you who've been to a number of our concerts here have probably figured out by now that I have a deep love for this composer's music, and I'm always scheming somewhere in the back of my mind to figure out how I get to perform it next. Schütz is a fascinating figure in music history, and it's partially because he bridges the Renaissance and the Baroque eras. And this is a key figure in helping Italian musical styles cross the Alps into Germany. And you'll see some of these hallmarks of Venetian choral music immediately in our opening selection. If you've ever been to Venice or get to go in the future, you'll find the incredible Basilica of San Marco in the city's main public square. And it's partially because of the architecture of this building that Venetian music evolved a unique style. When you enter the basilica and walk towards the center of the church, you'll notice there are at least four spaces, more like eight. Some are up in balconies and spread around, some tucked away in a side chapel, all with their own unique little organ, where musicians could stand around the church to perform in different locations. Renaissance composers like Adrian Velaert and the Gabrielis took advantage of this unique feature and began composing works where the musicians would be stationed all over the church, and you would hear music coming sometimes from one alcove in the balcony, sometimes from a side, and it created a sort of 3D texture to the music. Schütz went to Venice to study and brought that style back with him to Germany, and that's what you're going to hear in this opening selection. I think that's everything, except to say the guest artists that we have here today are a part of a very special program called the Triad Emerging Artist Residency. These folks participated in a 4-day fully funded program and partnership among the Bach Choir of Bethlehem, Music in Somerset Hills, and Tenet Vocal Artists with support from Trinity Church in New York City. And this program is designed to invest in the next generation of professional singers and secure a future for the field of vocal music. This carefully selected cohort of post-collegiate singers gathered for an immersion in Baroque music, beginning with 2 days of rehearsals at Trinity Church in New York City before coming here for this culminating performance. They received coaching, master classes in performance practice, and real-world professional development experience, all at no cost to the participants. By uniting these three organizations with proven artistic leadership, distinct audiences, and a shared commitment to emerging artists in our field, this program ensures that talented young singers can build sustainable careers and serve their communities like we do here for generations to come. So please join me in welcoming these young artists to the Bach at Noon series and to kick off the concert.

Next on today's program are two musical treatments of the same Lutheran chorale, Jesu meine Freude. The first by Bach's father-in-law, Johann Michael Bach, and then the iconic motet, Jesu meine Freude, by Johann Sebastian Bach. As you likely know, one thing that set Lutheranism apart from many other Protestant denominations was that music held such a critical place of prominence. Martin Luther, who called music a gift from God, developed the German chorale to replace the standard Catholic Gregorian chants and saw music as one of the most powerful tools for theological instruction. The chorale tune, Jesu meine Freude, or Jesus My Joy, was important enough to be set by nearly every Lutheran composer in central Germany. Christoph Graupner, one of the two composers the Leipzig Council wanted to hire before eventually hiring Johann Sebastian Bach, set this chorale on 36 separate occasions. I selected the first work by Johann Michael Bach because it so perfectly bridges Schütz with the Bach family. You'll see that we'll have four of our young artists today performing their own choir up front and singing a completely different text, while we have a second larger choir positioned in the back singing the chorale tune and the chorale text. We'll then do a little creative repositioning to perform Johann Sebastian Bach's masterpiece on the same chorale tune. For Johann Sebastian, the text, Bach of course utilizes verses of the chorale, Jesu meine Freude, but he also added a new set of texts, multiple passages from Romans set between each verse of the chorale. These texts are a rather brilliant additional commentary, as Bach often did, on turning away from the immediacy of the flesh and instead to look to the spirit. Although we're uncertain precisely why Bach composed this motet, it's easy to see why many scholars assume it would have been performed at a funeral. One final point that may be interesting to many of you, the work is actually a palindrome of sorts. And the term that many music scholars use for this is chiastic, meaning that the first movement will be related to the final movement. The second movement is related to the second to last movement, and so on and so forth, till you arrive at the centerpiece of this motet, movement 6, where Bach puts his primary theological statement, "We are not of the flesh, but rather of the spirit." So I hope you enjoy these two settings of Jesu meine Freude from the Bach family.

0: You're listening to an encore broadcast of the Bach Choir Bethlehem's Bach at Noon, as we brought it to you live last Tuesday. You just heard two settings of the same chorale by two members of the Bach family, Johann Sebastian Bach and his father-in-law, Johann Michael Bach. We'll now jump to the present and music of Lehigh Valley musician Dr. Larry Lipkus, and close the concert with a little more music of the composer with whom we began, Heinrich Schütz.
1: That piece is such a journey, isn't it? It's incredible. I mentioned that today's program was special for so many reasons, and I'm very excited to introduce this next piece on today's program and to give you a little history. In every life, there are moments of celebration, moments of remembrance, and moments that mark significant events or times that we want to acknowledge. And either by design or circumstance, these moments always seem to be marked by music in some way, especially around here. First, I want to acknowledge our dear friend, Reverend Ronald Miller, who graciously endowed the August Bach at Noon concert in Allentown as a gesture of love and remembrance, Maestro James A. Sims. Through this gift, Reverend Miller honors James's remarkable life, the many people whose lives he touched, and the countless people he brought together through the joy of music. We're deeply grateful to Ron Miller for his generosity and for the opportunity to join him in remembering James Sims in this meaningful way. Our concert today also next features a very special performance of Dr. Larry Lipkus's wonderful composition, The Prayer of St. Francis, a work with deep personal meaning for President Emeritus Jack Jordan, his wife Betsy, and their family, who are all here with us today. Years ago, Jack commissioned Larry to compose this piece as a surprise gift for Betsy in celebration of their 40th wedding anniversary. It was first performed in the Jordans' home, surrounded by family and friends of the Bach Choir. Today, in sharing this beautiful work with you, we have the opportunity to celebrate another remarkable milestone, Jack and Betsy's recent 66th wedding anniversary. To honor this occasion and their long-standing love and connection to the Bach Choir, the Jordan family has established an extraordinary $2,000 challenge grant in support of the Bach at Noon series. Every gift made in connection with this concert will be matched dollar for dollar up to $2,000, doubling the impact of contributions. So I hope you'll join us in helping to meet this challenge and share this opportunity with others who care about the future of Bach at Noon and its power to inspire, connect, and enrich our community. Today's concert, as I said earlier, marks the significant 35th Bach at Noon in Allentown and brings our 2026 summer series to a close. The music we offer today is, above all, an expression of our deep gratitude to you, our audience, for welcoming us into this community, for supporting the Bach Choir, and for allowing us to share with you the power of music. We hope that this music we brought to you in Allentown has added beauty, meaning, and richness to special moments in your own lives, and that it will continue to do so for many years to come. Thank you again for being here, and now enjoy the Prayer of St. Francis.

Finally, we close our concert today with one more selection by Schütz, the motet Selig sind die Toten. I want to publicly thank Larry Lipkus, not only for that composition, but it's because of his setting of that profound text, the Prayer of St. Francis, that I decided to program this closing piece on the concert. I had to find a text that felt as profound as that prayer and Larry's setting. So I turned to this work by Heinrich Schütz. Blessed are they that die in the Lord. Yes, says the Spirit, that they may rest from their labors, and their works do follow them after. I told the choir so many times that this piece is probably in my top 50 greatest pieces of choral music ever composed, regardless of the era, and we are truly happy to share it with you to close today's concert. I also want to take one more moment, and I want to invite my colleagues and fellow co-conspirators, Jolie Greenleaf of Tenet and Stephen Sands of Music in Somerset Hills, to join us for this piece. Yes. In addition to being artistic and executive directors of their own amazing organizations, they are, like myself, fully professional singers who have been doing incredible work in this field for over 20 years. This Triad Emerging Artist Program emerged from a mutual conviction that we all share, that we can make the field of choral music more sustainable, more equitable, kinder, more impactful for our communities, and for future generations of musicians who want to change their communities with music. So I am deeply grateful for their expertise and wanted to take one more moment to thank them, as well as the young artists, for their commitment to this intersection of art and community. So one more round of applause, please. All right, thank you again. Don't forget that our next Bach at Noon series resumes next month in downtown Bethlehem, and I truly hope to see you throughout our season. Thanks, and enjoy.

0: You've been listening to the Bach at Noon, which we brought you live last Tuesday. These concerts, which are open to the public, occur every second Tuesday of the month, and we've been bringing them to you now for nearly 3 years. This took place at St. John Lutheran Church in Allentown, PA, the summer home of the Bach Choir's Bach at Noon concerts next month. And our next broadcast will be Tuesday, September 8th, when they move back to their season home, which is the Central Moravian Church in historic downtown Bethlehem. And as Dr. Christopher Jackson noted at the beginning of our broadcast, it will mark the 150th concert in this incredible series, which is open to the public and brings us such a wide diversity of music in and alongside the music of Johann Sebastian Bach. Today's performance of music by Heinrich Schütz, Johann Sebastian Bach, Bach's father-in-law, Johann Michael Bach, and Lehigh Valley resident, Dr. Laurie Lipkus, was performed by members of the Bach Choir of Bethlehem and Bach Festival Orchestra, but also their special guest artists were the young musicians who make up Triad Emerging Artist Residency, which is a collaboration between Music in the Somerset Hills, music director Stephen Sands, tenant vocal artists, artistic director Jolie Greenleaf, and the Bach Choir of Bethlehem. Again, we'll be back with you on Tuesday, September 8th. We need to thank a few people for making all these broadcasts of these live Bach at Noons possible. Of course, Dr. Christopher Jackson, the artistic director and conductor of the Bach Choir, the executive director of the Bach Choir, Lila Breithaupt, marketing director Glenn Kohler, program and orchestra coordinator Sarah Scott, and our recording engineer John Baker of John C. Baker Recordings, LLC. I'm David Ozenberg. All the broadcasts we bring you of the live Bach at Noon series by the Bach Choir of Bethlehem are exclusive productions of the multi-award-winning WWFM The Classical Network and WWFM.org.
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2: Welcome to Davies Symphony Hall for another broadcast concert by the San Francisco Symphony. I'm Rick Malone, and tonight guest conductor Aleem Chan leads the orchestra in an all-Tchaikovsky program featuring scenes from one of the world's most popular ballets, which almost didn't make it past its first performance, and the composer's enigmatic final statement. Swan Lake was not Tchaikovsky's first work for the stage, but it was his first ballet, and its premiere in 1877 was not exactly an auspicious beginning. It was, in actuality, a colossal flop, although Tchaikovsky's music got better notices than the rest of the production, which by all accounts was one of the worst ever presented by the Bolshoi Theater. Over the next few years, there were several more productions, each one using less and less of the original music, and none of them terribly successful, until 1895, when the Mariinsky Theater in St. Petersburg revived it. It was finally a huge triumph, and ever since, it has been one of the world's favorite ballets. The suite of music from Swan Lake that you're about to hear was put together by conductor Aleem Chan herself, with an eye, or ear, more to musical considerations than those of the somewhat confusing plot, which, by the way, was one of the reasons the original production was a failure. You'll hear four scenes. First, the prelude to Act II, which introduces the famous Swan theme, followed by the waltz at the Royal Ball from Act I. The Dance of the Little Swans from Act II leads into the love scene for the principals Odette and Siegfried, and the suite concludes with the ballet's own final scene in which Odette and Siegfried either live happily ever after or die together to immortalize their love, depending on which version of the story is in play. Aleem Chan served as principal conductor of the Antwerp Symphony between 2019 and 2024, and as principal guest conductor of the Royal Scottish National Orchestra between 2018 and 2023. She made her San Francisco Symphony debut in January of 2023, and now you hear the applause as she takes the stage here at Davies Symphony Hall to lead the San Francisco Symphony in four scenes from Tchaikovsky's ballet, Swan Lake.